0: Horseman's fruit to know all by heart.
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1: Here, what's that, sir?
0: FID. If you really want to know, it stands for Pickwickian Horticultural Diploma. Intellectual.

0: Exactly 30 years to the day, we had the opportunity to see Sir Harry Secombe reprise his role in Pickwick. He's joined by David Carty with You've Never Met a Feller Like Me. Before that, Australia's own Geraldine Turner with a Stephen Sondheim composition, the title tune from 1964's Anyone Can Whistle. And even a great composer like Stephen Sondheim can have a flop now and again. This particular musical only played for 9 performances. 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

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Don't you wish you could go on forever? 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And it never stopped. 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

0: wonderful concert performance of Stephen Sondheim's Company featuring Claire Moore, Rosemary Ashe, and Mary Carew. You could drive a person crazy. Before that, Baubles, Bangles, and Beads, the Kirby Stone Four, a selection from 1953's Kismet. It debuted on Broadway but didn't become a really big hit until MGM turned it into a star production with Howard Keel and Anne Blythe. We had the Continuous Suite performed by the BBC Orchestra, Henry Mancini, Johnny Mercer compositions from Breakfast at Tiffany's. And our own John Diedrich, Melbourne native, made it big time on the West End stage in 1980's revival of Oklahoma. He was joined by Madge Ryan as well as Rosamund Shelley, looking at the Surrey with the Fringe on top. 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

0: Wonderful. Wally Stott and his orchestra with Embraceable You, part of George and Ira Gershwin's 1930s musical Girl Crazy. Before that, Let's Face the Music and Dance, Diana Krall on the keyboard, from an old Rodgers and Astaire classic, Follow the Fleet. And Johnny Farnham gave us Where Is Love from Lionel Bart's Charles Dickens-inspired Oliver. 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
4: 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Station sponsor. 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
0: Not tonight. 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They fly through my doors. And they crawl out on all fours. Welcome, monsieur. Sit yourself down and meet the best innkeeper in town. As for the rest, all of them crooks. Rooking's the guests and cooking's the books. Seldom do you see honest men like me. A gent of good intent who's content to be master of the house, doling out the charm, ready with a handshake and an open palm. Tells a saucy tale, makes a little stir. Customers appreciate the bon vivre. Glad to do a friend a favor. Doesn't cost me to be nice, but nothing gets you nothing. Everything has got a little price. Master of the house, keeper of the zoo, ready to relieve them of a sou or two. Ordering the wine,

0: skin into the bone. Food beyond compare, food beyond belief. Mix it in a mincer and pretend it's beef. Kidney off a horse, liver off a cat. Filling up the sausages with this and that. Presents are unwelcome. Vital sweetness occupy. Reasonable charges plus some little extras on the side.
1: Oh, Santa!
0: Charge them for the lice, extra for the mice. 2% for looking in the mirror twice. And over here a little slice, there a little cut.

0: the one and only Cher. It ain't necessarily so from Gershwin's Porgy and Bess. Before that, absolute comedic timing, as well as some great voices, Sacha Baron Cohen, Helena Bonham Carter from 2012's movie adaptation of Les Miserables, Master of the House, Mary Martin from 1949's Broadway production of South Pacific, Looking for Honey Bun. From 1966, the Academy Award-winning song composed by John Barry for Born Free, performed this morning by the London Pops Orchestra. And starting off that bracket, the triple threat himself, Sammy Davis Jr., Stop the World, I Want to Get Off, What Kind of Fool Am I? 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
4: 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Armdale Amblers is a group of friendly people who walk together on Wednesday mornings for fitness and companionship. Walks commence from the shelter at the Visitor Information Centre car park, starting at 9 a.m. to 10:30 a.m.

Man of La Mancha. The story of an elderly Spanish gentleman who, being retired, had much time for books. He studied them from morn till night, and all he read oppressed him, filled him with indignation at man's murderous ways towards man. He broods and broods, and finally, from so much brooding, his brains dry up. He lays down the melancholy burden of sanity and conceives the strangest project ever imagined, to become a knight-errant and sally forth into the world to right all wrongs. No longer shall he be known as plain Alonso Quijano, but a dauntless knight known as Don Quixote de la Mancha.

On his quest, he meets a hard-hearted wench. But in his eyes, she is the most beautiful and virtuous woman in the whole world. And he sings to her

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It matters not whether I win or lose, only that I follow the quest to dream the impossible dream.

Howard Keel with a medley of tunes from A Man of La Mancha. You heard Don Quixote, Dulcinea, and The Impossible Dream. Before that, Ella Fitzgerald, It's Only a Paper Moon, a song closely identified with Paper Moon, released in 1973. Real-life father and daughter Ryan and Tatum O'Neill together on screen, and she went on to win the Academy Award for her performance. And off the top of the bracket, Anthony Warlow with The Tender Trap. Frank Sinatra and Debbie Reynolds stars in this 1955 movie, Love is the Tender Trap, and he does a very fine job. Coming up next, we got the Academy Award winning song from Disney's animated feature, Aladdin, A Whole New World.

0: The London Pops Orchestra gave us the Academy Award-winning song from 1992's animated feature Aladdin, A Whole New World. 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

0: Peter Cousins with one of the best songs that's ever been performed, and that would be from Camelot, If Ever I Would Leave You. Before that, Douglas Gemley and his orchestra from Knickerbocker Holiday and September Song. And starting it off, Julie Andrews with Hello Young Lovers from Rodgers and Hammerstein's The King and I. You're listening to Showtime here on Community Radio, FM 92.1.
1: A pool table, don't you understand? Friend, either you're closing your eyes to a situation you do not wish to acknowledge, or you are not aware of the caliber of disaster indicated by the presence of a pool table in your community. Well, you got trouble, my friend. Right here, I say trouble right here in River City. Why, sure, I'm a billiard player. Certainly mighty proud to say I'm always mighty proud to say it. I consider that the hours I spend with a cue in my hand are golden. Help you cultivate horse sense and a cool head and a keen eye. Did you ever take and try to find an ironclad lead for yourself from a three-rail billiard shot? But just as I say, it takes judgment, brains, and maturity to score in a balk line game. I say that any boob can take and shove a ball in a pocket. And I call that sloth the first big step on the road to the depths of degrade. I say first, medicinal wine from a teaspoon, then beer from a bottle. And the next thing you know, your son is playing for money in a pinchback suit. And listening to some big out-of-town Jasper, hearing him tell about horse race gambling. Not a wholesome trotting race, no, but a race where they set down right on a horse. Like to see some stuck-up jockey boy sitting on Dan Patch? Make your blood boil? Well, I should say. Now, friends, let me tell you what I mean. You got 1, 2, 3, 4, 5, 6 pockets in a table. Pockets that mark the difference between a gentleman and a bum, with a capital B, and that rhymes with P, and that stands for pool. And all week long, your River City youth will be frittering away. I say your young men will be frittering. Frittering away there, noontime, supper time, chore time too. Get the ball in the pocket. Never mind getting dandelions pulled or the screen door patched or the beach tank pounded. Never mind pumping any water till your parents are caught with the cistern empty on a Saturday night, and that's trouble. Yes, you got lots and lots of trouble. I'm thinking of the kids in the Knickerbocker, shirt-tailed young ones, peeking in the pool hall window after school. You got trouble. Folks right here in River City, trouble with a capital T, and that rhymes with P, and that stands for pool. Now I know all you folks are the right kind of parents. I'm going to be perfectly frank. Would you like to know what kind of conversation goes on while they're loafing around that hall? They'll be trying out Bevo, trying out Cubebs, trying out TaylorMades like cigarette fiends, and bragging all about how they're going to cover up a telltale breath with sense. And one fine night, they leave the pool hall, heading for the dance of the armory, libertine men and scarlet women, and ragtime, shameless music that'll grab your son, your daughter, with the arms of the jungle, animal instinct,

0: Right here in River City. Right here. Gotta figure out a way to keep the young ones moral after school.
1: Well, children, children gonna have trouble.
0: Mothers of River City, trouble. Heed that warning before it's too late. Watch for the telltale signs of corruption. The minute your son leaves the house, does he rebuckle his knickerbockers below the knee? Is there a nicotine stain on his index finger? A dime novel hidden in the corn crib? Is he starting to memorize jokes from Cap'n Billy's whiz?

0: are certain words creeping into his conversation. Words like swell. And so's your old man. What if so, my friends? You got trouble.
1: Oh, we got trouble.
0: Right here in River City.
1: Right here in River City.
0: With a capital T and that rhymes with P and that stands for fool.
1: That stands for fool.
0: We've surely got trouble.
1: We say that trouble.
0: Right here in River City.
1: Right there.
0: Remember the Maine, Plymouth Rock, and the Golden Rule.
1: The children gonna have trouble.
0: Oh, we got trouble. We're in terrible.

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0: Ginger Rogers from 1935's Top Hat, an Irving Berlin composition, Cheek to Cheek. And before that, my goodness, those residents of River City, they've got trouble. But of course, Robert Preston, in the guise of Professor Harold Hill, is going to help them beat it. Yes, that's from 1957's Broadway production of The Music Man. 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

wonderful pairing, Denny Hines and James Morrison, Cole Porter's Kiss Me, Kate, It's Too Darn Hot. Before that, we had Robert Peterson and the Lee Roberts Orchestra with The Sweetest Sound from 1962's No Strings. And a guitar virtuoso, John Williams, takes on Seal's Kiss from a Rose from Batman Forever. And I think it is superb. Well, I'm afraid we've come to the end of another program. I hope you've enjoyed the music over the last 3 hours, and we'd be glad of your company once again next week, heading out with the theme to Raiders of the Lost Ark. Bye for now.

0: And welcome back to Dad's on the Air, coming to you around Australia on the Community Radio Network. In this program, we bring you informing and entertaining conversations with a wide range of interesting people on topics of fatherhood, family and parenting, men's and boys' issues, and more. Hi, I'm Bill Cable, and our special guest today is Sean Turnell. Sean is an honorary professor of economics at Macquarie Uni. In 2009, he published an influential book on Myanmar's financial system called Fiery Dragons, and this made him an internationally recognized expert and one of the lady Aung San Suu Kyi's most trusted advisors. He was arrested in February 2021 following a military coup and imprisoned for 650 days. Sean has released a book on his experiences called An Unlikely Prisoner. Sean, it's 1 year later, and so not only welcome back to Australia, but welcome to Dad's on the Air.
1: Thank you so much, Bill. It's a great pleasure to be on Dad's on the Air.
0: Thank you. Well, you invested 30 years of your life in Myanmar trying to improve the lives of the people there. Then you spent those 650 days in some of Asia's worst jails. Has this changed how you look at the world?
1: No, not really, mate. I think it's reinforced many positive aspects, you know, some of the worst aspects of humanity. I also came across some of the best aspects too. As I write in the book, I think I've got some line that says that heroes emerged in the most unlikely places and times, something like that. And that really stuck with me, right? Like, so many people in desperate situations helped me immeasurably. And so, yeah, I think my faith in humanity is sort of, undergirded rather than undermined.
0: I'm amazed that you've come through, you know, seemingly unscathed. You know, I'm sure there are some mental demons it's still fighting, but you know, physically, you know, after all that time on a terrible food, terrible conditions, everything else, it's I think you must have a strong constitution, I think.
1: Well, I think so, mate, but I think also just coming back home, I think we must never underestimate the extraordinary country we live in, and I mean, I'm sure you don't, and the listeners don't, but I guess it was a reminder of me, reminder to me, rather. And so in the year I've gone back, you know, my wife and I have just spent our time just enjoying Sydney and the life more broadly in Australia, and I think that's a really strong part of it, you know. I think we most of us have a great lifestyle here. The country is soundly run, you know, apart from the, you know, issues around the edges here and there. And so I think that's been part of it as well.
0: Myanmar was once seen as joining the economic tigers of Asia. Do you think that's still a chance?
1: No, unfortunately for the foreseeable future, I think it's not. So Myanmar missed the whole story of the tiger economy, you know, that we've come to know about and took place in Vietnam and China and Taiwan and all those other countries. So part of the whole reason I was there was to try and help them hang on the back of that chain, if you like. And so we were involved in all sorts of economic policies trying to drive things forward. But after the military takeover, unfortunately, they've sort of unwound a lot of that. So I'm fairly pessimistic on that front. For the short term anyway, even though I think in the longer term, the country still has the human and natural resources to do that at some
0: point. Well, you are often associated with Aung San Suu Kyi, or the lady. Is she as saintly and attractive as she certainly appears from a distance?
1: Yeah, I think so, mate. I mean, she's a more controversial figure than she used to be, but she sort of knows that and accepts that. One of the things that she's always been at pains to say is, that, look, I'm a politician, and I have to make the compromises that politicians do. And so, you know, she's often, yeah, again, trying to reassert that she's not a sort of saintly or otherworldly figure. But I think, you know, the time I spent in the jail with her, I think reinforced to me that fundamentally she's a person of immense spirituality and morality, but at the same time, someone who, from time to time, has had this little role with political events.
0: Well, going back to those early days of 2021, before the coup, did you think in your heart of hearts there would be any repercussions for you in those early days of the coup after you made that post on Facebook?
1: I think I was way too complacent, Bill, to be honest. When the first coup first took place, you know, I was worried about my Myanmar friends, but I wasn't really worried about myself. So, but as it turned out, I should have been. I think I thought, being Australian, being a fairly prominent foreigner there, that that would protect me. But as it turned out, of course, it didn't. Yeah, so I think there was a certain complacency on my part in the first instance, even though I, you know, I knew pretty much the nature of the regime. But yeah, I really thought that I would probably be safe, maybe given a scare, a bit of a fright, but then booted out of the country and could then go on with things.
0: Yeah. Well, you know, I was a bit surprised to read, you know, they sent 24 soldiers and they had manacles and armed police and convoys and all. I mean, you must have been seen as a pretty dangerous customer.
1: Well, that's right. Well, and this is the irony of it. I mean, the people who met me, you know, I'm about just a little bit over 5 foot tall and about 55 kilos. And, you know, I was 57 at the time and there's no way of any sort of... you know, I'm not physically prominent in any way. So, yes, overkill, I think, might describe the way they approached me.
0: Well, of course, when you arrived at the jail, or maybe before, but you had your passport and you had a visa in your passport, but there was just one problem that the, I think you say, the government officials that gave you the visa were in the next cells.
1: That's right. So normally, of course, a visa that said I was there to help the government and help the country and so on, that would be more than enough. But in this case, of course, that particular government was actually in the jail cell. Yeah. So it really didn't have much currency at all.
0: And you were an unusual prisoner, let's face it. I mean, you describe how when you were escorted, shall we say, out of your hotel, the hotel staff lined all the driveway for you. So
1: they did. It was, yet another, you know, very characteristic act of courage, I think, of the people of Myanmar. They all come out and they gave the three-fingered salute, which is the sign in many countries in Southeast Asia, actually, for democracy and freedom and things like that.
0: And then when you got the rude shock when you arrived at that prison that you'd flown over many times, I'm sure, on your various trips to Myanmar. But you talk about the cell, and perhaps you could describe... Would you describe the cell for us, and perhaps who was there with you?
1: Sure. So the initial cell was just a very tiny box of a room without any windows, except for a tiny slit window that the police could observe me in. But yeah, like a room within a room. It was a horrible little place, about the size of a shipping container, one of those small shipping containers. So I was kept in that for 2 months. Then I was taken into Insane Prison itself, which of course is the extraordinarily named Insane Prison.
0: Yeah.
1: Held there for many more months with other political prisoners, which was a substantial improvement because I was with other people. But Insane Prison, built by the Brits back in the 19th century, horrible sort of medieval dungeon sort of place. But yeah, so physical conditions sort of went down that little bit further, but I had lots of people around me.
0: No one actually in your cell at any time. That's because of the risk of contamination, I understand.
1: That's right, mate. So I think all along, Myanmar's military junta, they're always terrified of the people of Myanmar finding out about the world outside and just how bad they've been governing the place. So, always anxious to keep me away from other Burmese political prisoners.
0: But, yes, you talk about there was one other creature, at least, in your cell, which gives most people the horrors. A rat the size of a cat, I think you describe it.
1: Absolutely. Well, and I know that, you know, a little bit like fishermen and fish, I know these things are exaggerated, but, yeah, this thing was enormous, and it was a really ugly-looking rat. It's scuttling around. I remember, actually, soon after seeing it, I was told that I must sleep. I thought, bloody hell, how am I going to sleep with that? but, yeah, nonetheless, I had to try to.
0: Was there any real physical maltreatment from the guards when you were in there?
1: There was a little bit, mate. I got it much better, if I can use that expression, than my Myanmar colleagues. But, yeah, a little bit of just sort of roughing up. I was sort of whacked around the head a couple of times and One time one of the guards tried to give me a fright, I think, by holding a cigarette lighter at the back of my head, which singed my hair. But yeah, a couple of those incidents, I was treated better than my Newmark colleagues, who really got the full measure of torture, you know, having electrodes attached to them very severely, deeply, and so on. So I didn't have that. But yeah, certainly rough handling.
0: Well, we're speaking today with Professor Sean Turnell, who is the author of a new book called An Unlikely Prisoner. Sean, we've reached the part of the show where we ask our guests if they'd like to pick a song. Have you got one for us?
1: I sure do. It's the theme from the, I think it was the 1968-69 movie, The Battle of Britain. And this theme song, I think many people will know, it's incredibly stirring. And I used to think of this at the very worst moment, first going into the prison, waiting to hear my sentence. I would just think of this and think about those young Spitfire pilots and all that they had at stake for the survival of civilization. And I thought, well, look, you know, if those people did it, let me try and summon up that as much as I could. And I, you know, like many people my age, I grew up on all that stuff. Mm-hmm. Douglas Bader and, you know, the whole legend of flying aces in World War II and so on. So, yeah, that's the song, and it stirs me every time I hear it.

0: And that was the theme song from the soundtrack of the Battle of Britain, as specially chosen for us today by our guest, Professor Sean Turnell. And if that doesn't get you stirred up, I don't think anything will. Sean, you were in this cell. You had the lights on for 24 hours a day. How did you manage to keep together mentally and physically over such a long time?
1: So I think that the basic thing was physical activities. And I think this reaches just into the sort of basic part of our brain. And I think whenever sort of thinking beings are in prison, the first thing you want to do is move and to pace. And so I would do that. I would pace from one end of the cell to the other, and I would count. And I think, apart from anything else, it gave me something to do and stopped me thinking about my predicament. So in some ways, it's a sort of strategy to not think. Because I was also in an environment where thinking actually didn't help me, because the whole story was completely irrational. So it's not like I could sort of argue my way out of it. In fact, that turned out to be a problem. I did try to do that. So that was the first strategy. Then other strategies later came in. I was able to get books delivered to me. I was able to be in contact a little bit with the Australian Embassy and so on. So some of those strategies became important later on.
0: Was it ever so bad that you actually thought of suicide in that situation?
1: I did, mate. Unfortunate to say. There were moments there, particularly when I was in that box that we spoke about, where, things were just awful. I could hear people being tortured outside. I was worried that was going to happen to me. Things were lawless. The country was rapidly descending in conflict, and I could hear explosions and gunshots outside, and I just thought, I'm not going to get out of this. So there were moments of it. I should say that there's a couple of things that stopped me. I thought, I can't do that to my wife and daughter and family and friends and all those rooting for me. So that was probably most important. But there are also some practical things that there was nothing actually to do it with. This was an empty box, and there was nothing to sort of hang myself with or anything like that. But I don't think I would have done it anyway, to be honest, because, again, that sort of overwhelming responsibility I felt for my wife and family particularly, so I pushed the idea down.
0: Yeah. Were there any ways that you could assert any control, over your situation with the with the guards, say?
1: A little bit, mate. One strategy which I'm not especially proud of saying, because it sort of runs against modern thinking on these things, but I was very careful, mate, to always just speak English to the guards, and in a sense, to put them on the back foot. And so I'm not particularly proud of it, because obviously I'm a different country and all that, but when you're in that sort of situation, you look for anything you can to sort of redress the power imbalance. So by talking to them, if they wanted to order me around to use English, it sort of just gave me just a tiny little bit of power back, because in a country like Myanmar, English is seen very much as the language of modernity and prosperity and freedom and all that. And so by forcing them in a sense to use that, I was sort of pulling them a little bit back onto my turf.
0: Well, I imagine you were always going to be treated a bit differently. I mean, being a Westerner for a start, but even before your arrest, you were heading towards being something of a rock star economist, I understand. You had thousands of people coming to hear you talk, and you must have been very well known in Myanmar.
1: I was, right? And I think that, again, goes to the heart of poor Myanmar's history, because it had been isolated by the military for decades, and so whenever there was any sort of attention or international help, you would get a really positive response. And I think it also highlights just the incredible hunger in Myanmar for change. The young people of that country, but all the people, but especially the young people, are so impressive. It was just a joy to work with them. And I think this is why, it just sort of adds an extra element of tragedy to the coup and what the military is doing there, because, this is a country with just so much potential and just squandered decade after decade.
0: Look, something I've always been a bit unclear on, is the country called Myanmar or Burma?
1: Great question, eh? In Burmese, it's actually the same name where Burma it sort of comes from Bamar, and it sort of sounds, it's how the British thought people were responding. So it doesn't really matter which one is used. This used to be a very controversial issue where people who were pro-freedom and pro Aung San Suu Kyi would use the old name of Burma, and the military would use Myanmar. Then when Suu Kyi came into office in 2016, she sort of said, look, you know, it doesn't really matter. Whatever name is fine, it's all got the same roots anyway. So people these days use it pretty much interchangeably. So it used to be very politically, but these days either is usable.
0: Yeah, it's interesting because the Burmese name, you know, sort of hung around a bit, even though it probably is a reminder of colonial days. But, I have noticed it seems a bit interchangeable. But
1: it's interesting just on that, too. Well, the whole colonial overhang, I think, in Burma is much less broad than it is in many other countries. And in fact, many of the Burmese people I know actually very often say things like, oh, gee, things were so much better when we were part of the British Empire. I'm not supporting that necessarily, but just to make that point that the legacy of empire is much less negative to most people in Myanmar than the legacy of the military regimes that have come up since.
0: Now, you mentioned a little earlier about, keeping your sanity and how you would ask for books. But there was a little bit of resistance. I like the story where the guard said, but he already has a book.
1: Indeed. I thought that illustrated so much that for the prison guards, the idea that a book was just a commodity, you know, and you only really needed one.
0: Yeah.
1: But I've had an incredible hunger for books. And luckily I had my wife and by the Australian Embassy and so on to supply me with other books.
0: And Sean, you tell a story against yourself, which I liked, which was that, there must have been quite a bit of interaction with the guards, but I understand you showed the guard a photo of your wife, Ha. Is that how you pronounce it, Ha?
1: That's right, mate.
0: Ha. And the guard's response was, she's with him?
1: That's right. So, I mentioned again, I'm a relatively short, building guy, and my wife, who was born in Vietnam, and like many women in Vietnam, looks about 20 years younger than she is, and incredibly beautiful. And I think objectively I can say that rather than just subjectively. So I think the prison guard looked at that and thought, oh my God, really? She's with him? So my esteem in their eyes, I could actually almost visibly see the respect they had for me rising as a consequence.
0: Yeah, and then against that, you know, you talk about the silly bureaucracy. I mean, we have enough of that here, but it takes it up to a new level. You mentioned about the chair with no armrests and that they insisted on, and I think they told you at one stage to stop whistling. It's
1: That's right, mate. I mean, this is not only a military state, but sort of license raj on top of it. So, yeah, just any number of absurdities would come my way. I'd ask for a plastic chair, and they finally agreed after months of sort of negotiation. They said you couldn't have any armrests, and you know, I had no idea why that was the case. But then when it finally did arrive, it was absurdity, wasn't it? It had armrests, which just ridiculous, mate. And then an injunction to stop whistling. That this prison was not for people to whistle in. I'm an unstoppable whistler. So it doesn't really make any difference.
0: Well, against all that, it must have been really difficult to deal with when you got that false alarm on your release. I mean, not only you, but your wife, your family, everyone must have been lifted and then dropped like a sack of potatoes. Must have been very difficult to deal with.
1: It was one of the more bizarre moments. When about a year in, President Hun Sen of Cambodia announced to the world that I'd been released, which of course was no such thing, but I'll never forget the guard coming up and saying to me, oh, Sean, apparently you're free. And I said, well, apparently I'm not. It was a very strange, surreal and disappointing moment.
0: Did you think at that stage that you would ever be released, or were you sort of resigning yourself to the rest of your life in a Myanmar prison?
1: At that point, I was still hopeful, mate, but as time went on, my hopes were really receding. Especially just towards the end, I think that was when my hopes hit rock bottom. So the release, when it happened, was a complete surprise. And, a very joyous surprise, obviously. But, I think over time, my expectations of being released just went down and down.
0: So you finally got that news on the 17th of November 2022. It, as you say, it just came out of the blue, where a guard came and said, you're going, pack up your things. How did you feel when you suddenly found you had 10 minutes to get out of your home for 650 days?
1: The truth of it was, mate, this day that I'd waited nearly 2 years for, I didn't know what to do. I was sort of dumbstruck, and I said to him, look, please tell me you're not kidding. That was the first thing I said. But then I didn't know what to do. I sort of looked around and I thought, do I pack stuff or not? And in the end, I just walked out basically with nothing.
0: Oh, well, you walked. That was the main thing. But you were pardoned by the junta, but is that pardon now revoked?
1: It is, yeah. So the junta are not used to people disobeying them. When I got back to all people speaking out, so when I got back to Australia and just reported, the treatment of my Burmese colleagues, they were very annoyed and withdrew the pardon. So, an extraordinary thing. I'm not quite sure what they expected me to say. But what I did say just discombobulated them completely.
0: Yeah. Well, I mean, that gives me some concern, because I think you mentioned such a thing as a red notice. I think Peter Grest has got a similar thing. So that means that some countries you really take a risk on going into now, wouldn't you?
1: That's right, Bill. It's really extraordinary, actually, about how, I used to think things like Interpol and the like were only about catching international narcotics traffickers and things like that. But they're actually used against all sorts of dissidents, against, some really bad regimes. So, it's a really disappointing thing.
0: That might be there for a while, until the day comes when the military junta is getting back to being a military and not a government, I hope. But,
1: that's right, mate. And certainly recent developments, literally in the last few days, sort of suggest that the regime might be starting to fail now. So we're very hopeful just at this moment.
0: Look, on that hopeful note, we've unfortunately run out of time today, but I strongly recommend people have a look at this new book by our guest Sean Turnell. It's called An Unlikely Prisoner, and it's full of the most amazing stories, and you'll have a lot of admiration for our guest when you finish reading this book, I promise you. So, it just reminds me, Sean, I know that lots and lots of people were hoping to talk to you, and we are very grateful that you chose Dad's on the Air. So thank you very much for being a guest.
1: Well, thank you so much, Bill. And if I could use your platform, mate, just to thank all the listeners, because people from Australia, I mean, I've mentioned the Burmese people supporting me, but it's people of Australia as well, and I knew that throughout. Just eternally grateful.
0: Well, don't forget, we'd love to hear from our listeners. 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And we'll be back next week with another show on Dads on the Air.

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0: 85 RPM, Diana Ross, Love Hangover. It went to number one in the US on three Billboard charts, the Hot 100, Hot Soul Singles, and Dance Club charts. And it got some airplay here too. Now let's head to the phones. 1-800-045-RPM. Now Frank's been a regular caller since we started almost a decade ago. What did you want to hear today?
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1: Well, I heard this great remake of The Loved Ones before hearing the original, and I had no idea it was a cover at the time. 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

0: 45 RPM, NXS, and one of their early 45s, The Loved One. The band re-recorded it several years later for its 1987 album, Kick. But that's the original. Now, if you've just joined us, hello and welcome to 45 RPM. This is the show where we play the greatest tunes from the vinyl era. This hour, Ward has a fun quiz that will test your knowledge on the song, The Locomotion. Next, Newman remembers the year Australia participated in an expo in Osaka, Japan, featuring performances by Aboriginal musicians and dancers. What year was that? We'll play a song from that year on the other side of this on 45 RPM.
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3: Dutch bands had their share of hits in 1970 with George Baker Selection's Little Green Bag and T-Set's Ma Bellamy. But it was the Dutch group Shocking Blue that had the biggest seller with Venus going to number one in March. The year saw the beginning of the solo career of Michael Jackson. The 12-year-old was then lead singer with his brothers in the Jackson 5, who charted with three hits, the best known being ABC. Two of the biggest Australian hits of the year were once again from the pen of Johnny Young. He wrote Smiley for Ronnie Burns and I Thank You for Aboriginal boxer-turned-singer Lionel Rose. It was Rose's biggest hit outside of the boxing ring and made number one. In December 1970, the long-awaited soundtrack to Jesus Christ Superstar was released. It became the first million seller for Andrew Lloyd Webber and Tim Rice. The year was filled with other gospel and religious theme songs such as Spirit in the Sky by one-hit wonder Norman Greenbaum, Let It Be by the Beatles, Everything is Beautiful by Ray Stevens, and even the title to Simon and Garfunkel's hit Bridge Over Troubled Water was based on the line of a song recorded by the gospel group The Swan Silvertones. The album Bridge Over Troubled Water and the single of the same name made number one in America, England and Australia.
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0: 45 RPM in the original 45 version of Think. Aretha recorded the tracks several times, including a version with the Blues Brothers in the early 80s. Coming up, we look at the biggest 45s this week across the decades. And in this week's quiz, Ward tests your knowledge on the song The Locomotion. That's coming up on 45 RPM.
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3: Well, just how much of a music whiz are you? This is your chance to find out. Each time we throw three questions at you to see if you're an expert, a fan, or even a casual listener. You can participate wherever you are. There are no mobiles to ring and, of course, no prizes. Today's questions are about The Locomotion, one of the most popular songs of the vinyl era. Now, our thanks go out to Stella, who lives in Nowra, for sending in these questions. So let's begin. Question 1. Who wrote The Locomotion? Question 2. After Kylie Minogue had a hit with Locomotion in Australia in 1987, she re-recorded it for the international market. What was it called? And question 3. Before Kylie had a hit with the song, three other acts charted with it in Australia. Who were they? Here's some thinking music.

Now the answers. Question 1. Who wrote The Locomotion? The answer, Carole King and Jerry Goffin.

Question two. After Kylie Minogue had a hit with Locomotion in Australia in 1987, she re-recorded it for the international market. What was it called? The answer? The Locomotion.

flights chartered with it in Australia. Who were they? The answer? Little Eva had the original hit on the Australian charts in both 1962 and 10 years later in 1972. The second act was Grand Funk Railroad. Both Little Eva and Grand Funk released it under the title The Locomotion. The third version was from the US soul disco group Ritz. They released it as Locomotion without the definitive article in 1979.

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If you got one right, that's great. If you got two, you did well. And all three, congratulations, you're a genius. So remember, you can send quiz questions to me by emailing request at 45rpmradio.com. 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

45 RPM, Melissa Manchester, You Should Hear How She Talks About You, a top five song in Australia in the early 80s. And all I ever wanted. Now let's check out the biggest tunes of the week in Australia on this day, in years gone by. 40 years ago, Diana Ross scored a number one hit with the song penned by the Bee Gees.

0: 50 years ago, ABBA had the biggest hit of the year with their song that was number one for a record 14 weeks.
1: Can you hear the drums, Fernando? I remember long ago another starry night like this.
0: And 60 years ago, the Beatles scored their 15th number one single in Australia with the double A-sided 45, Nowhere Man and Norwegian Wood. Nowhere Man describes a man with no direction in his life and no genuine worldview. It was one of the first Beatles singles to be unrelated to romance or love.
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0: 45 RPM playing the best from yesterday. Today, Joe Cocker, Cry Me a River. The song peaked at number 4 in Adelaide, 24 in Melbourne, 30 in Perth, and bypassed the other major cities. Now, if you've just joined us, hello, welcome to 45 RPM. This is the show where we play the greatest tunes from the vinyl era and your requests. This hour, a lost 45 from a UK duo that consisted of Vince Clarke from Depeche Mode and a singer who, after they dissolved, made an unscheduled appearance with David Bowie, Pete Townsend, Bob Geldof, and Paul McCartney during Live Aid. And in Aussie legends, the former Kiwi who recorded a duet with Michael Hutchence on the INXS EP Decadance. We'll play her biggest solo hit, Aussie Legends on the Way with Linda Peace on 45 RPM.
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6: Jenny Morris has been one of Australia's most consistently successful recording artists, with more than 500,000 units sold, including the multi-platinum album Shiver and platinum-selling project Body and Soul. Jenny's penned some of the nation's most loved melodies and lyrics, including She Has To Be Loved, Saved Me, and QED's Everywhere I Go. Her highest-peaking solo single was Breather.
7: Breaking the Weather was actually written by my brother as just a little throwaway song that he just happened to play me at the tail end of a whole lot of other ones. I really liked it. It had completely different lyrics, but I really liked the melody of the verse and the chorus, which has remained. And basically, I just started writing about this guy who's very unattainable and very gorgeous and very appealing and has everything, intellect. And so I think it fitted very well with the melody line that Tam had written.

0: 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No wonder people say music from the vinyl era is better. Still to come, our timeless earworm. It's the song Paste Magazine ranked at number one on their 2017 list of the 60 best dance floor classics. But next, a UK singer who began her 40-year music career working in a duo with Vince Clarke, a former member of Depeche Mode. 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
1: If you've ever had a brain fade, memory lapse, or senior moment, and you can't for the life of you remember that band or that song, the 45 RPM playlist is available on our Facebook page. 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
2: The 80s were a special time. The decade saw the birth of MTV, the Walkman, and with one or two exceptions, we finally said goodbye to disco, at least for a few years. With post-punk in full flower, Yazoo bypassed the goths and new romantics, embracing electronic music, creating some funky tunes featuring vocals from Alison Moyet. Don't Go immediately grabbed our attention, and after the duo broke up in 84, the focus was on Alison's massive solo career, rather than on the songs that launched her music career. On Lost 45s, this is Yazoo, Don't Go. I'm Cam for 45 RPM.

45 RPM with the song Rolling Stone magazine hailed in 2010 as the greatest song of all time. When it revisited the list in 2021, it fell to number 4, Bob Dylan, Like a Rolling Stone. Thanks to Cam for his Lost 45, Linda for Aussie Legends, Newman for the History of Pop, Ward for the Music Quiz, as well as Keith and Frank for your requests. 45 RPM emanates from the Pulse in Geelong and is heard nationally on stations throughout the Community Radio Network. We return next week with more of Australia's greatest hits from the 60s, 70s and 80s. And to take us out, our earworm. It's an incredibly infectious tune that Paste magazine ranked at number 1 on their 2017 list of the 60 best dance floor classics. It's Why

MCA from the Village People. Hope you remember all the semaphore. I'm Wes Jay. On behalf of the team, thanks for sharing part of your day with us on 45 RPM.

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pills you kept beside your bed were never enough to ease your mind. And the men who came then always left, not all of them treated you real kind. You tried booze and God and cigarettes, but nothing could keep you from crying. Black Rose of Texas, I hope you found some peace this time. In the honky-tonks and punk rock bars, sometimes it felt so good to be alive. Two-step across the hardwood floor while telling some wild boy white lies.

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1: Good afternoon, I'm Peter Hislop. A Nationals MP says he remains committed to the coalition after hinting he might join One Nation following the party's win in the Farrah by-election. Queensland-based Flynn MP Colin Boyce had reportedly told The Guardian he was a member of the National Party at this point in time and that it's a lot easier to campaign for Pauline Hanson in Rockhampton. But Mr Boyce has today said he was just pointing out the political landscape.
2: Everybody's probably seen the clickbait reports from The Guardian newspaper. Please disregard. I remain a dedicated member of the National Party.
1: Queensland has cleared a backlog of untested DNA kits following a series of failings at its state-run forensics lab. In November 2024, there were more than 600 rape kits and 11,700 major crime samples waiting to be tested. The state government says since it outsourced testing to the United States, the backlog for rape kits has been cleared, while the major crime backlog is now below 3,500. Forensic Science Queensland will restart testing rape kits in July. The Victorian government says it's continuing to work to close loopholes in laws protecting emergency service workers. In recent weeks, a paramedic, who was 12 weeks pregnant at the time, was punched in the face and the stomach by a patient, while another was allegedly stabbed while ordering a coffee. Both paramedics and the unborn baby are reported to be okay. Health Minister Harriet Ching says the Law Reform Commission is working to identify how the law can be clarified.
3: How we can make it clear that when somebody is working, whether or not they are on duty, that they can have the protection of those further and more significant sanctions and punishments that will apply to anybody who causes them harm.
1: A new report has found around 1 in 2 Australian homebuyers say they're feeling less confident, while average loan sizes have increased 11% year on year as buyers continue to grapple with rising costs. The federal government is tipped to reveal changes to negative gearing and halve the capital gains tax in tomorrow's budget. Mortgage Choice CEO Anthony Waldron says high interest rates are forcing mortgages up.
4: It's clear buyers are needing to borrow more to keep pace with the market, with the value of loans for purchases up over 16% year on year. The average loan size nationally now sits at $696,000, up nearly $68,000 in a year.
1: A French national from a cruise ship affected by the hantavirus outbreak has been showing symptoms while on a chartered flight home. 4 Australians will arrive in Perth tonight, with residents of New South Wales to be immediately transported to a quarantine facility at Westmead Hospital in Sydney. 3 passengers have died after travelling on the ship, but the World Health Organisation has called for calm, saying it is not another coronavirus. The Australian Centre for Disease Control says the risk to Australia remains low. And in entertainment news, Delta Goodrum has walked the turquoise carpet at the opening of this year's Eurovision Song Contest.
5: To me, Eurovision is an icon in itself, and so I feel very honoured and grateful to be a part of what is an institution of 70 years of amazing music. So for me, I look at it with great gratitude to join the party.
1: Her semi-final is on Friday with the song Eclipse, a favourite for the top 5. And in sport, in the NRL, Nathan Cleary has extended his lead in the Dally M medal count. The Penrith Panthers halfback added 5 points to his tally yesterday when the Panthers beat the Canberra Raiders. He's now 7 points ahead of New Zealand Warriors forward Jackson Ford and 8 above teammate Dylan Edwards. Voting goes behind closed doors in 2 weeks' time.
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You're going the way down here. You're going the way down here. About roll and fall. 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

Hi, I'm Allison Russell. This is Stay Right Here, my new song. It's about resisting the siren song of self-hatred, apathy, and oblivion. It's about fighting the nihilistic forces of bigotry, fear, and fascism right here, right now. 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

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One thing that makes me great is that I'll never dodge nor obfuscate. I lie, I simply boldly falsify.

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1: Hello, I'm Peter Hislop. We begin with some breaking news. A body believed to be that of alleged triple murderer Julian Ingram has been found at Mount Hope in New South Wales, south of the town of Cobar, beside an abandoned ute. Ingram allegedly fatally shot his pregnant former partner and her friend and aunt at Lake Gajeligo. The search has been underway since January 22nd. Western Region Commander Andrew Holland says the body was found next to the ute linked to Ingram.
2: Next to this vehicle, police have also located a male body in a very decomposed state. Next to this body is a firearm, and at this point police believe that the person laying next to the vehicle could be Julian Ingram, but is yet to be formally identified.
1: New South Wales Premier Chris Minns says Labor has 9 months to win votes in Western Sydney after One Nation announced they'll be targeting seats ahead of the March state election. The minor party won the federal seat of Farrer at the weekend's by-election. Chris Minns says the coalition shouldn't make a preference deal with Pauline Hanson's party.
3: We will be under pressure in some of our seats, and there'll be some Labor voters that don't want to vote Labor and are prepared to vote for Pauline Hanson. We've got 9 months to try and get them back. I don't think it's enough to say we're coming. You've got to deliver the policies, and you have to explain to the public in Western Sydney how you're going to make life better.
1: A regional Victorian community is fighting against a plan which will make the area a renewable energy zone. Vic Grid has included Dookie and the broader Goulburn Valley region in the Central North REZ. A petition for a parliamentary review of that decision has garnered more than 6,000 signatures. A community meeting is being held tonight at the Dookie Community Centre. Farmer Monica Sutherland told National Radio News concerns are not being heard and the process is becoming increasingly frustrating.
4: It's definitely not against renewable energy. We just want the same process that every other res or proposed res in Victoria has had, which was 12 months of evidence gathering and consultation. And we don't just want to be ticked off and disregarded so that they can tidy things up before September.
1: Advocates say a new report highlighting the economic benefits of a proposed major gas project in Western Australia is a dangerous distraction from environmental issues. Laura Devoy reports.
5: Citing independent modelling, Woodside says the proposed Browse to Northwest Shelf project would deliver hundreds of billions of dollars in gross domestic product and taxes nationally, and it would provide nearly 5,000 full-time equivalent jobs at its peak. But Greenpeace says if the project goes ahead, it would pose unacceptable risks to the environment, including Scott Reef, which is home to several endangered species, including pygmy blue whales, green sea turtles, and dusky sea snakes. It says WA has access to world-class renewable energy resources, which reduces the need for gas.
1: The Royal Australasian College of Physicians is being investigated by the Australian Charities and Not-for-Profits Commission, with staff directed to preserve material relating to compliance with the ACNC's governance standards. The college, which has over 32,000 member physicians in Australia, has been plagued with long-term infighting, which came to a head at a recent extraordinary general meeting where the police were called. And in NRL, Titans prodigy Zane Harrison believes his debut was timed to perfection in the side's 28-12 defeat of the Sydney Roosters on Friday. The 20-year-old registered 22 tackles and says he was left buzzing. The change came following coach Josh Hannay's decision to dump Lachlan Ilias for the match.
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Welcome to Hot, Sweet and Jazzy, an hour of music on the jazz spectrum. Ross Williamson with you today. An hour of recent releases now. This is Danny Giannacucci's big band. Danny Giannacucci is a trumpeter and arranger, and he's got a big band which has released an album called Voices in August of 2023. 17-piece big band, and there are 11 tracks on the album. Each track has a different singer. They're described as 11 of the most promising rising jazz vocalists. That would be in New York and area. So let's have a listen to a track. This is the singer Tahira Clayton.

hear Clayton singing there with the Denny Jonacucci Big Band, All of Me. And that album is called Voices. It's available on Bandcamp. As is this next album. This is a group called Orleans Kids. The album's called Ipswich Bound, released in August of 2022. The story of this group is, goes back a decade. There's a guy called Cassidy Holden, a bass player. He led a group called Cassidy and the Orleans Kids, which included some of the best young players in New Orleans, and they made three albums. Then Cassidy Holden moved up to Maine, kept the band name, and recreated it up there. This album, Ipswich Bound, Ipswich is a reference to the location of the annual Roaring Twenties lawn party. There's another player with the group who played in those New Orleans albums, and that's the cornet player Alex Owen. He's the leader of a band called the Messy Cookers, but he is very definitely a member of the Orleans Kids. They're a sextet. No, they're not. They're a quintet in total. So let's have a listen to a track from this album. It's called Ipswich Bound, the Orleans Kids, and, this is one made famous by Louis Armstrong.

American singer Hannah Gill there from her first jazz album. It's called Everybody Loves a Lover. That, of course, was You're Getting to Be a Habit with Me. She is performing with a sextet there, which included on trumpet Danny Jonacucci, from whose big band we heard earlier on. Hannah Gill, well, she's 26. She's a singer, songwriter, performer from Brooklyn in New York City. And interestingly, she's been to Australia. She was 19 years old when she was part of the Postmodern Jukebox tour to Australia. And so she's performed in places such as the Sydney Opera House. She's also travelled around the world performing. She's performed in Paris, South Korea, Sweden, Morocco, and other places. Hannah Gill there, Everybody Loves a Lover. And before her, we heard the Orleans Kids from the east coast of the United States. Alex Owen playing the cornet, notably on that version of Cornet Chop Suey. This is Hot, Sweet and Jazzy, a program made at The Pulse in Geelong for the Community Radio Network. Look us up on Facebook and email hotsweetandjazzy@gmail.com. The Joel Haynes Quartet now, a release from September of 2023. Joel Haynes is a drummer. He's Canadian, based in Toronto. And one of the feathers in Joel's cap is that he was invited to perform with Oscar Peterson and Dave Young, the Canadian bass player, for the Toronto Tsunami Relief Benefit in January of 2005. Performing with Oscar Peterson, that's quite something. However, this recording made in Vancouver in 2023 features a quartet. Joel Haynes is playing the drums, Seamus Blake is on tenor sax, Neil Swenson bass, and Tilden Webb is the pianist. This album is called The Return. This track is called Allure.

quartet there led by the drummer Joel Haynes, recording made in Vancouver, Canada, from the album The Return. We heard there Allure. Hope you enjoyed that. You're listening to some jazz with Ross Williamson. Well, time for a ballad, and we turn to Tatiana Eva Marie and the Avalon Jazz Band, another lady who's based in Brooklyn, although she lived for quite a bit of her life in France, has French and Balkan heritage. And, well, that Frenchness stays with her. This album is called Nuage. It was released in February of 2022. When I say album, it's only got 5 tracks, so perhaps it qualifies as an EP. Tatiana Eva Marie has been nicknamed the Gypsy Jazz Warbler by the New York Times. But she and her group have performed in some important American places like the Lincoln Center, Birdland, and the New Orleans Jazz Festival. I said time for a ballad, so here it is. This is the title track of the album, Tatiana Eva Marie with the Avalon Jazz Band, Nuage.

quintet there, led by the trumpeter Eddie Henderson. And, well, a fairly senior quintet too, playing sweet and lovely there. Eddie Henderson himself is in his 80s now. With him he had Donald Harrison, who's, well, he's just in his 60s. George Cables, though, was playing the piano. He hits 80 next year. Gerald Cannon, the bass player, just in his 60s. Lenny White, the drummer, born in 1949, so he's in his 70s. So, an interesting group, recording made in September of 2022 there, and released in 2023. The album's called Witness to History, and Eddie Henderson, who was born in 1940, he says, my first trumpet teacher way back in 1949 was Louis Armstrong. Apparently he'd met Armstrong through his mother, who was a dancer at the Cotton Club in Harlem. And Henderson says, from that point on, I witnessed the evolution in music through Miles Davis, Freddie Hubbard, Lee Morgan, Booker Little, Woody Shaw, John Coltrane, up to the present. I lived through the turmoil of the 60s and 70s and the rise of black power in this country. I was also fortunate to come into contact with people like Sugar Ray Robinson, Joe Louis and Willie Mays. So I've been a witness to history, and inevitably that rubbed off on me musically. Hence the title of Eddie Henderson's album, Witness to History, released in September of 2023. That was Sweet and Lovely, and before that we had Tatiana Eva Marie with the Avalon Jazz Band, and she sang You Arsch, the Reinhardt composition. You're listening to some jazz with Ross Williamson. Well, back to Australia and some younger musicians now. Here's a song from the series 32 Bars in 32 Bars, which is a project in which 32 songs, newly written songs, are being recorded and filmed live in 32 different bars, mostly in Melbourne. This one was recorded live at Jazz by the Green in April of 2023. And it features Susie Hull doing the singing and playing the alto sax. This is the group, or the project, 32 Bars in 32 Bars, and the song is The Road to You.

The Road to You, sung there by Susie Hull, and the band was under the direction of the guitarist Mark Morand. He wrote that along with Susie, and it was released in the series of songs under the title 32 Bars in 32 Bars. They've got a website if you'd like to look that up, 32bars.com.au. Susie Hull, very talented lady. You're listening to some jazz with Ross Williamson. Hungarian multi-instrumentalist Attila Korb. Now, I first became aware of him as a trombone player, but he plays lots of other things too, mostly blowing things. And in December of 2022, he released an album called Multiplay, in which he performs with three of his friends, he says, a bass player, a drummer, and a pianist. Let me tell you who they are. Martin Shores is the bass player, Balas She is the drummer, and Gabor Cheke is the pianist. And Attila Korb plays lots of instruments. He wrote this from the album Multiplay. This is Bone Dance.

0: Attila Korb playing the trombone there with his quartet from the album Multiplay. We heard Bone Dance. Well, back to Australia now, and indeed to Sydney. This is the 343 Brass Band from their album Re-Entry, released in August of 2023. This song was written by Heather Prowse, who plays trumpet. She's one of the trumpeters, and she does lead vocals too. Now, this is called the Sousaphone Song, and the sousaphone is played by Jacob Parks. This is the 343 Brass Band.
1: You've reached the 343 Brass Band hotline. How may we help you today?

The 343 Brass Band from Sydney there. Heather Prowse doing the singing and giving us a bit of a spelling lesson. The Sousaphone Song from Re-entry. And so ends Hot, Sweet and Jazzy for another week. Thanks for your company. 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And we're on Facebook too. See you again next time. Until then, bye-bye from Ross Williamson.

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they learn they can. I'll never give up on you, I'll never give up on you. Even when you're short-sighted and arrogant and too selfish to be true. No different from the way I am, you know, different from the way I am. And you never know, one day we'll look at this and laugh and understand.

0: he was really generous. The band formed into whatever it became.
1: So he was really trying to carve out your unique style, right?
0: Well, I don't know if he was trying to do that. What he was doing is just being very generous. He's a music lover, you know, first of all. And I've known him for 10 years, even though I didn't know him, you know. He was the guy that gave me a dozen shirts from the Daddy Cool years, because I used to buy all these 50s shirts and things like that, and records, and we walked the same road in some ways.
1: So he starts producing albums for you?
0: Yeah, well, he was really interested in the Falcons because Gary was in Daddy Cool. So we made this record with Ross, and we didn't have that much experience. Certainly I didn't. And I was rough trade, really. I was out there and I could sing a bit, but I didn't really know how to. Being in a studio and knowing when to bang it out.
1: It was a whole new skill for you to learn.
0: Yeah, I could just get my ass kicked, you know, like for days. And I'd go home and I'd be so disappointed in my effort and I couldn't work out what it was. And it was, you got to know when to put the foot down or when to take the foot off, you know. And then I would just go bang, bang, hard. And thinking that it was going to be okay because of the energy. And so what ends up happening, of course, is that you lose.

go to the rehearsal in the afternoon, and I think it freaked Stephen out. It was everything he wanted. We walk out and I say, oh, this is going to be great, Steve, you know. We've got a band. They've got songs. We can write songs. This will be a kickstart to something new. And he says, oh, Joe, I think I'm going to bow out. I think I want to start something different to that, a little bit less traditional and a little bit more in this time. There was Graham Parker, Elvis Costello. There was that scene happening, early punk. It was pre-punk. Uh-huh. And I said, oh, okay. I said, well, that's a drag. And I said, oh, well, I think I'm going to take this opportunity because I think it's kind of everything that I want, you know. I can play the blues and play the rhythm and blues on the saxophone, which I was really interested in. So I joined the band, and God bless Ross Wilson, you know, 10 years down the line. He's a big star. He's got Skyhooks. He's producing records. And he said, I'm starting a label. Would you be interested in being the first singer? I'm under contract. I can't sing this song, this Chuck Berry song. Would you be interested in doing it? And I said, yeah. And so we went in the studio and cut Run, Rudolph, Run. The next thing I know, I had to have a name. It turned out to be Jojo Zed. I'm on counter. And then I needed a band. I think the single was Jojo Zep and his Little Helpers. It was pretty much the Falcon.

0: A very good morning to you as you're waking around Australia. Well, you're just in time for the final section of Good Morning Country on this Tuesday, May 12. Folks, we've got a music mix lined up. We'll get back to that in a moment. Let's look at the weather in WA as we do at this time each morning.
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0: In Albany today, sunny and 25, Bunbury 23 and sunny, in Karratha, sunny 32, Newman 23.

0: Well, Samson was the strongest man that ever walked on earth. Now the Bible tells us down in ancient times that he killed 10,000 of those Philistines. You see, one day old Samson was walking alone, and he looked on the ground and spied an old jawbone. And then he picked up that jawbone and swung it round his head. When that jawbone came down, now 10,000 were dead. If I had my way, well, if I had my way,
1: if I had my way
0: in this wicked world, I would tear this building down. And if I had my way,

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And now that wicked Delilah, she talked so fair that poor Samson revealed, if I shave my hair, if I shave my hair, just as clean as your hand, my strength will be just like a natural man. If I had my way, well, if I had my way, if I had my way in this wicked world, I would tear this building down. And if I had my way,

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That's 6766 2100. 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

Well, I think that would be my favourite Christmas song that you can play any time of the year. You're with Margaret O'Connor, and this is Community Matters. A little bit of a late start, for which I apologise, but we're here now, and I've got a really interesting morning lined up for everybody. At 10 o'clock, we're going to be talking to Jill Davis. Now, Jill hails from the Central Coast, so we'll be talking on the phone. She is involved with starting a wonderful new group. It's part of Zonta, which is a women's organisation that's been going up for over 100 years. But this is an e-group, so that anybody who can't get to a face-to-face meeting, there's now the possibility of joining Zonta online and doing all the wonderful things that Zonta does for women and girls, but doing it through an online community. So Jill's absolutely excited about this. And one of the great things, I had a bit of a chat to Jill yesterday about this, is that there's the opportunity, if you join now, to go to an introductory discovery session, but also to actually formulate, put your ideas in as to what you would like to do, or what influences you would like to see, what subjects you would like to see the online Zonta group. I think it's got huge potential in this digital age for good. And anyway, we'll be talking to Jill about that at 10 o'clock. At 11 o'clock, we'll be talking to the wonderful Tara Toomey from Urella, who's, for her many... she's just such a busy lady, but one of the things she does when she's not doing

more, only the mayor and the general manager. There's very strong suggestion that they're the only ones that can talk on behalf of council, but Dorothy's agreed to come on radio and talk as one of the councillors, and she's very concerned that the water pricing is, you know, something that the community needs to know about, and the submissions are open at the moment to council on the new budget coming up for the next financial year, which is starting, strangely enough, I mean, it feels like it's just the beginning of the year, but in fact, it's May now. Council will be voting on its 26-27 budget in just for about 4 weeks. So it's time for the community to start looking at what they're proposing, and of course this is more and more price rises. So I think it's really important to know about this, and because there is the opportunity to actually change this and for there not to be such steep price hikes. So I think it's really important for the community to know about that. So anyway, so that'll be just a little bit after 11:30 this morning. And anyway, in the meantime, we'll have a little bit of music, and looking forward to talking to all those people

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